0: Life has a way of draining us. Deadlines, delays, disappointments, trying to hold everything together while secretly feeling totally exhausted. But God never asked you to carry life in your own strength. Grace is not just forgiveness for your past. It's strength for your present. It's like a runner hitting the wall in a marathon, convinced they can't take another step. Then suddenly, there's a second win. That's what grace does. God's grace. Right when you feel empty, God gives strength to keep moving. Isaiah 40:31, those who hope in the Lord will renew their strength. Notice it says renew, meaning God knows you're going to get tired. So don't mistake exhaustion for failure. Rest in Him. Lean on Him. Trust Him one step at a time. Because endurance is not just about being perfect. It's about refusing to quit while God is still carrying you forward.
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5: Hi, I'm Johnny Erickson Tada. And for most of my quadriplegic life, I've had to give up. I've had to surrender so many things, like the ability to use my hands or walk or run or go where I want to go when I want to go there. But you know what? For each precious thing I've surrendered, I have discovered a far greater satisfaction and joy. Just like Paul said in Philippians, for the sake of Jesus, I've discarded everything else, counting it all as nothing so that I might gain Christ. Really, friend, Jesus is worth it. He is ecstasy beyond compare, and it's worth leaving everything behind in order to draw closer to Him. Are you feeling the nudge to surrender something precious to the Lord? Can you do it for the sake of Christ? Well, let me assure you that what you lose will not even compare to the riches you will gain. Like I often say, there really are more important things in life than walking.
0: Happy birthday to you and many more. All right, y'all. You know I like to give birthday shout-outs. And also getting ready for Nick Gatzke, A Better Word. He's been giving us some great teaching. That's in less than about 45 seconds. In the meantime, I'm Effie, wishing you a happy birthday on this May 19th. If today is your birthday, we hope you have an Ephesians 3:20 exceeding abundantly above all you ask, think, or imagine. By the way, today is also National Be a Millionaire Day. That sounds good. And National Pick Strawberry Day. Maybe you can do it some other time. But in the meantime, if today is your birthday, you're also celebrating with Ted Allen. You've probably seen him on the Food Network, American television host and author. He is 60 years young. And Cher, award-winning musician and actress. She looks amazing. She is 79 years young. As you celebrate your birthday, think of how would you like to be remembered. Happy birthday.
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7: Knowing the glorious end compels urgent faithfulness in the present. And Jesus says, surely, I'm coming soon.
6: You know when your phone is constantly buzzing with notifications? Emails, texts, news alerts, and social media? By the end of the day, you probably can't remember what was so urgent that morning. And too often, the most important messages get buried under all the noise. Today on A Better Word, we're wrapping up our series in Revelation with an urgent wake-up call about what truly deserves our attention. Pastor Nick, we've been on an incredible journey through Revelation. And one of the themes that jumps out is urgency. So let me ask you this. What's something you used to think was urgent that turned out not to matter much at all?
7: I think probably the accumulation of a certain amount of money I used to think was urgent because we are told our whole lives that our security is found there. I think probably another one for a lot of people, myself included, is a little bit different because I was called to ministry at a fairly young age. But I think career successes or advancements, things that you can do to advance your career, people feel like are urgent in their nature. And in some way, that's a healthy drive. But another way, if it is off kilter, it really robs you of joy in the moment. And you wake up one day and said, I've been living my whole life for the future at the expense of today. And so there's a balance there, right? You don't want to just live all your life for today at the expense of the future either. But I feel like that's one corrective that the Lord has taught me over the years.
6: Do you ever struggle with distractions pulling you away from what matters most?
7: Yeah, it's called the tyranny of the urgent, yeah. Right? And there are all kinds of things that you feel like need your attention right now. Otherwise, they won't get done. And in some respects, that's true. My kids need to eat tonight and somebody's got to provide the food for them, right? Because they're not going to go out foraging for themselves. But in another way, if you don't keep what matters most first, you will always have those things robbed from you with regard to the tyranny of the urgent.
6: A lot of believers know the right things to do, but keep putting them off. Why is that mindset so dangerous?
7: It's dangerous for multiple reasons. One is because you'll wake up one day and they'll never be done or they'll never be engaged in. The most important things that you should have done years ago, you've always had an excuse. And I don't know about you, Brian, but I can be pretty good at making those excuses.
6: Oh, yeah. No, I'm an expert.
7: Yeah. And I think most people are. The reason why I can't do this right now is because, and we convince ourselves away from the most important things. But here's the problem. We don't know how long we have. We really don't know the days and hours. God and God alone knows. And we don't know what it means for the people around us. We can't conceive the implications for the people around us. And so the call is to engage in it right now.
6: Thanks, Pastor Nick. Let's return to Revelation chapter 22 and the conclusion of, Behold, I am coming soon.
7: Here at the end, you see three ways to keep the words of the book. First is found in verse 14. Get it with me. Blessed are those who wash their robes so that they may have the right to the tree of life and that they may enter the city by the gates. If the heavenly throne of God in the new earth, in the new Jerusalem, is characterized by crystal bright water that is radiating from the throne, and if nothing accursed is allowed, then we as sinful people will not be allowed until our sin is dealt with and we are purified. It's the core of the gospel message.
8: You know, sometimes my kids come inside after playing outside with their friends or in the yard or even after a baseball game, and they're not surprising. They're dirty. They have mud on their face. They're sweaty. And kids stink. And their legs are a mess, and you might look at them and you might say, go take a bath. Go take a shower. And they say, no, Dad, I had a bath yesterday. My response is, yeah, but you're dirty again. And they say, no, I'm fine. I'm fine. I don't feel dirty. It's okay. Sometimes, just like my kids, even in our sin, we don't feel dirty. And thus, you might be tempted to think that you don't need to be cleansed before God. Other times, we know we're dirty and we can't seem to get ourselves clean. I love the old story that Vaughn Roberts tells about Bobby Moore, who is the captain of the English soccer team. And they received the World Cup from Queen Elizabeth when England won the trophy in 1966. And the interviewer later asked him to describe how he felt. The Queen was radiant. She was in her regalia. There was a purity about her. And he talked about how terrified he was as he approached Her Majesty because he noticed that she was wearing white gloves, while his hands, that would soon shake her hand, was covered in mud from the football pitch. And as the triumphant captain walks along the balcony, he keeps wiping his hands on his shorts to try to get the mud off. And then as he approaches, he takes the velvet cloth on the railing and he rubs his hand long and hard against the velvet cloth in a desperate attempt to get himself clean. And Roberts continued, if Bobby Moore was worried about approaching the Queen with muddy hands, how much more horrified should we be at the prospect of approaching God? Because our sin, we are not just dirty on the outside, but our hearts are unclean. And God doesn't just wear white gloves. He is absolutely pure through and through. Friends, whether you feel dirty or not because of your sin, the good news of the gospel of Jesus Christ is that you can be cleansed by Jesus. You need but reach out to him for forgiveness, and he gives it to you freely. 1 John 1:8 and 9, the John who writes this is most likely the John who wrote that. If we say that we have no sin, we deceive ourselves and the truth is not in us. If we confess our sin, he is faithful and just to forgive our sins and to cleanse us from all unrighteousness. The first way to keep the words of the book is to seek cleansing. That's the nature of the Christian faith. If you're here today and you've never done that, you've never put your faith in Jesus, then you are not cleansed. You don't get cleansed just sort of by being a good person. You don't get cleansed by sort of having a general positive sentiment toward God. You become cleansed when you confess your sin and repent to the Lord who forgives, and he extends that to you in your faith in him. And we see, secondly, that the way to keep the words of the book is found in verse 15. We might summarize it by saying avoiding moral compromise. It says, outside are the dogs, the sorcerers, the sexual immoral, the murderers, the idolaters, everyone who loves and practices falsehood. Those who are cleansed are in the gate. Those who are immoral are outside. They haven't been cleansed. They don't want to be. And I want to recognize that I don't think many people actually set out to be immoral in this life. Most people don't wake up tomorrow and be like, yeah, I'm going to really just see how wicked I can be. I mean, there's a couple of twisted people along the way that might do that. But overall, generally, people like try to do something that's reasonable with their life. But temptation is a powerful thing. You know, Amy and I, if you've been around for a while, you know that Amy and I used to live in Cape Cod, Massachusetts. And from time to time, one of my favorite things to do was to go ocean fishing for striped bass. And striped bass are a marvelous fish. They can grow anywhere from 40 to 50 inches and be up to 50, 60 pounds if you catch a real monster. And every now and again, you'd find yourself in the school, in the middle of a school of striped bass as they were in a feeding frenzy. And fish are amazing creatures, but they're not particularly smart. They're a collection of their appetites. And they never think to themselves, I wonder if I'll gain too much weight if I eat this fish. Or I wonder if this one tastes better than that one. And the girl bass never says to the boy bass, are you really taking our relationship seriously? Or are you just using me for my body? Fish don't think about the future. They only think about what's happening right in front of them and what will feed their stomachs. And one of the things about striped bass that's really interesting is that when you hook onto a fish, if there's other fish around it, they have a predatory strike that just sort of mirrors jealousy. And so if you're reeling in a fish, you can cast a lure like right out behind that fish and catch his brother too. Go ahead and eat. It's not the real thing. You think it'll satisfy your desire, but it's actually going to trap you. And once you've taken the temptation, it's only a matter of time until the enemy reels you in. And all the other fish around never seem to learn. You'd think that they would notice the lure, line in the water, the struggle, but they don't. They just want to eat and satisfy their appetite as well. They never learn. Aren't you glad that we're smarter than fish? Or are we? Your sin is a lot more serious than you think. The need to be cleansed is more urgent than you think. It's easy to get distracted, to be apathetic, to be tired, to not think that it's a big deal to skim that little bit of money off the top or to indulge in that pornography or to just keep spending to try to find happiness. But watch out, lest you get trapped. Knowing the glorious end compels urgent faithfulness in the present. The first way to follow the words of the book is to be cleansed. The second way is to avoid immorality, maybe with a focus on sexual immorality. And the third way, in verses 18 to 19, is to stay faithful to the scripture. He says, I warn everybody who hears the words of the prophecy of this book, if anyone adds to them, God will add to him the plagues described in the book. If anyone takes away from the words of the prophecy, God will take away his share in the tree of life in the holy city, which are described in the book. Adding to the prophecy of Revelation, and by extension, the scripture, represents a form of manipulation or legalism that misrepresents God himself. And God takes that very seriously. And legalism always breeds hypocrisy. Perhaps the greatest preacher in the history of England was Charles Spurgeon. And often on Sunday mornings, he would walk to church smoking a cigar to the glory of God. And then he would stand up and he would preach to 5,000 people without a microphone. And the story is told of Spurgeon when he met D.L. Moody, the greatest evangelism of his day, and of course, the founder of the greatest training institution in American history, the Moody Bible Institute. Spurgeon was chomping on a flaming stogie, and Moody exclaimed, how could you, O man of God, smoke that cigar. And Spurgeon stepped toward Moody, pointed to his protruding belly, and said, "The same way that you, man of God, can be so fat. Don't add to the word and become a legalist. It will only breed hypocrisy. Likewise, taking away from the word is a sin. It will only breed hypocrisy. Likewise, taking away from the word is a serious error.

more palpable for others to hear and maybe even more palpable for ourselves. There are many ways that we're tempted to take away from the word, but the warning is don't do it. Knowing the glorious end compels an urgent faithfulness in the present. And there is an urgency to this call. There's a sinister temptation in life that you've experienced that the repeating conversation I've had again and again illustrates. The sinister temptation is to think that these things are all better left for another day. They're far off. We have more time than we think. All the tyranny of the urgent tasks of life, of the day, are the most important. The desire to have comfort, the desire to be entertained, the desire is always pressing upon me. But hear this. Revelation points us to the fact that you are on the precipice of eternity right now. Many of you have heard me tell the parable from Soren Kierkegaard, the Danish philosopher of the crowded theater, who hosted a variety show with various acts in it, and each act was more fantastic than the previous one, and so it created louder and louder applause in the theater throughout the evening. And then suddenly a clown rushed in on the stage and said, "I apologize for the interruption, but I regret to inform you that the theater is on fire. You need to leave right away." And did it in an orderly fashion. But the audience thought that it was part of the act. And so they laughed and they applauded. And they thought that he was very committed to his role and very convincing. And so the clown again implored them that they needed to leave right away or they would be seriously injured or maybe even die. And again, they greeted him with loud and thunderous applause. At last, he could do no more. And so he left the building and the people were destroyed. And Kierkegaard concludes in the sobering way, "Our age will go down in fiery destruction, not to the sound of mourning, but to the applause and to the cheering." Friends, do not let the distractions of the day overtake you. You are on the precipice of eternity right now. Listen to the words of Jesus. Verse 7, "Behold, I'm coming soon. Blessed is the one who keeps the words of the prophecy of this book." Verse 12, "Behold, I am coming soon, bringing my recompense with me to repay each one for what he has done. I am the Alpha and the Omega, the first and the last, the beginning and the end." Verse 16, "I am the root and the descendant of David, the bright and morning star." Verse 20, "He who testifies to these things says, surely I am coming soon." There is an urgency here. But you know what? Knowing the glorious end compels urgent faithfulness in the present. Growing up in Lake Elmo, Minnesota, my family and I lived in the same house for 18 years. I lived there more than twice as long as I've lived anywhere else in life. And as a result, for those years, you would refer to that residence as home. But what makes home, home isn't the address or the lot or the garage or the architecture. What makes home is the people. You may live in a bigger or newer or better house than we lived in, but as nice as your house may be, I would never refer to your house as home because the people who are most important to me don't live there. So what makes home home is the people and the relationships. And what makes heaven heaven? It's not the streets made out of gold. It's not the great fountains. It's not the river of crystal.

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0: John Reddick on Moody Radio. You know, as Christians, we'd never want to do anything to dishonor our Savior. Yet the Bible says there's one thing that tramples underfoot the Son of God. On the latest episode of Focal Point, Pastor Mike Fabaris explains how we can crush the grace of Christ when we fail to take sin seriously. 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
2: Henry Coleman Kroll was born in 1897 in Chicago. He grew up to serve in the Navy in World War I. Afterward, he went on to become vice chairman of the Quaker Oats Company, which was started by his father. Eventually, God called Mr. Kroll into his service at Moody Bible Institute, and there Henry worked as vice president and general manager in a career that spanned more than 40 years. Henry Kroll was a forward-looking visionary. He helped launch Moody Science Films as well as Moody Aviation. Both represented cutting-edge technologies at the time. But we love Henry Kroll for still another reason. He was a huge influence and a driving factor in the launch and growth of a new thing called Moody Radio. Though he went home to be with the Lord in 1965, his impact is still being felt today. To the glory of God, Henry Coleman Kroll is a name you should know.
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0: That's Blanca and Ryan Ellis. I'm yours on Moody Radio. Hi, this is Bill Meyer with some food for thought from Pastor Rick Warren. He says, legalism trusts what you can do for God. Faith trusts what Jesus has already done.
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Hey, here's a great reminder for all of us from 1 Samuel 16. The Bible says, "The Lord does not look at the things people look at. People look at outward appearances, but the Lord looks at the heart."

0: 7898. I know you're cringing. You're going, oh, those are not good. Yeah, it's okay. Text jokes to 800-555-7898. I think they're funny. Jokes to 800-555-7898.
1: Oh, my goodness. Oh, Allie, my...
0: 5-7-8-98. 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
1: Oh, my goodness. Oh, Allie Meister, those are

0: The hour has come, as we were talking about.
1: Jesus is here. And people are texting jokes.
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0: 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You too can terrorize family, friends, new neighbors. 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Pop mm-hmm. out two of these alley jokes on them. See what happens.
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0: So we talk a lot about different principles. And one of the great principles that we find, especially when it comes to spiritual disciplines and spiritual activity, is that sometimes less is more, right?
1: Oh, 100%.
0: Yeah.
1: Sometimes we complicate things with just so much. We have to get rid of some of that stuff and find what are the core things that are going to make this well. Simple doesn't always mean bad.
0: No. And when it comes to spiritual disciplines, oftentimes we think, oh, man, I the busier I get out here doing, sometimes the greatest spiritual disciplines are sitting and listening to the counsel of God as he begins to illuminate through the power of the Spirit all the teachings in the Scriptures.
1: 100%.
0: I think we got a man with us right now that'll resonate with this, Joshua Becker. He's founder and editor of Becoming Minimalist. He's got a new workout called Uncluttered Faith, Own Less, Love More, and Make an Impact in Your World. I mean, this guy's been all over the place. He's a writer to Forbes magazine. He's appeared on CBS Evening News, Focus on the Family, a lot of different podcasts. He's with us right now. Joshua, how'd you get into this minimalist thing? Anyway.

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1: You know, we talk a lot about the presence of God. But this passage in 2 Samuel, I've entitled this message, Taking the Presence of God with Us. And this is a compelling, powerful story of King David wanting the presence of God to go with him, but mishandling the presence of God and actually pushing the presence of God away. So there's some of you that say, I desire the presence of God in my life in a powerful way, but you may be pushing his presence away and not even knowing about it. So this passage here is going to speak to some of your lives very powerfully, I believe. So listen up.
0: Yeah, it's the next message in our Amplify series, so join us next time. But that's it for now. I'm Wayne Shepherd. Join us tomorrow for that message about what it means to take the presence of God with us wherever we go. That's Thursday here on Bold Steps with Mark Jobe. Bold Steps is a production of Moody Radio, a ministry of Moody Bible Institute.
2: You don't have to worship. You get to. I'm Shauna Beyer with you here at Moody Radio. Do you know that right now, Scripture gives us a glimpse of what's happening in heaven as we speak? There are creatures with six wings. They're covering their faces, they're covering their feet, and they're flying. And they're crying out, "Holy, holy, holy is the Lord God Almighty." That is the only attribute of God that's repeated three times in a row like that. You don't read in Scripture, "love, love, love," or "power, power, power." Holy, holy, holy, because he is so utterly set apart. There's no one like our God. You know that we get to worship this God, not as an obligation, not simply in following tradition, but we were created to see him as he truly is. And honestly, the only appropriate thing to do is to worship him. When you head to church this Sunday, head in with that kind of awareness. Don't treat worship casually. Come expectant, come humble, come ready. Because you don't have to worship God. You get to.
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2: Wouldn't let him sit at the table with us for dinner because I love him. I'm Shauna Beyer with you here at Moody Radio. So one day my son is just completely misusing the furniture all day long. He's jumping on it. I tell him to stop. He does it anyway. So I took away his privilege to use furniture that day. At dinner, I handed him his plate and had him sit on the floor instead of sitting at the table with us. I know, it's harsh. I so wanted to cave, but I wasn't trying to punish him out of anger. I just was disciplining him out of love. I wanted him to learn to respect our things, other people's things, because I want good things for him. I want him to experience friendship and trust and being welcomed into other people's homes. This is just a small picture of God's love for you. He doesn't discipline you to push you away. He trains you because he loves you and he wants you to experience good things, blessings. So when God corrects you, don't run from him. Lean into him and ask him, God, what are you trying to teach me right now?
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8: Our God is a God who cares enough to discipline us. To put it in two words in the book of Peter, fear God. It's very simple. That's what Peter says. Not only that, the Apostle Paul says you are to work out your salvation with, do you know the verse? Fear and, just in case you didn't get what kind of uneasy feeling that is, and trembling.

0: Good afternoon. It's John Hemmer. We turn 100 this year. 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